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1: Audi.
2: It's 7:06 p.m. on a Thursday. Means we're 6 minutes into Second Wind. The radio program.
1: Bless you all. Thank you for joining us.
2: I feel like your mic is low. I can't hear you. I hear me.
1: That's how I feel. We're getting there.
2: I would rather hear you than hear me.
1: Hi, guys. Did you start off with Bape?
2: Yeah. Lavanna wasn't here, so I stole the machine. And Bape. Mbappe'd him. I gave him the Mbop.
1: Mbop. Oh, man. It's their day. They're walking through this tournament.
2: Yeah?
1: Yeah. Anyway.
2: So, yeah, we heard Joa and Lieutenant Nicholson. As far as I know, the best single song, or the best song dedicated to a single footballer. I'm yet to find a better song about, like, Messi. Where's the Messi song? Where's the Erling Haaland song? Where is it?
1: It's coming.
2: Okay.
1: I don't know.
2: Mbappe's got a bop already.
1: It is.
2: He's had a bop for like...
1: Kylian Mbappe.
3: That is...
1: Yeah, how many years
2: 2019 old? Record.
1: My.
2: They put that out when he was like 18.
1: He's still king of the world.
2: Who would he have been playing for then in 2019?
1: I don't know. Probably still PSG.
2: Yeah, maybe.
1: He's been there forever.
2: Well, he's on whatchamadinger, the bigger one in the other country, Madrid.
1: Oh, is he?
2: Yeah, he's a Madrid guy.
1: Is he now?
2: Oh, I think maybe. He's been for a year or two.
1: Yeah, I probably just haven't been paying attention.
2: That's fine. I thought you were the football guy.
1: Yeah, not Europe anymore. This is heartbreaking. I don't care anymore. Care about stuff that's happening in my neighborhood, which is kind of what this thing is all about.
2: Yeah, you know? I appreciate that. I appreciate that sentiment. In other non-hyper-localized things, we heard a track from Mohamed Doumbia. That's a new recording from Mali.
1: Sweet.
2: Actually came out in March on Sahel Sounds. I just missed it. Hadn't listened to it.
1: Right on. I miss it too.
2: But I was driving all week and the week prior. Just been listening to stuff in my car. Just driving.
1: I love it. That's
2: got through a lot of music.
1: You guys know what it's like. You might be driving right now.
3: Oh, most likely.
1: Tunes.
2: A lot of driving going on out there.
1: Yes, indeed.
2: It's hot as snot, too.
1: It is. It's just going to get hotter. We're hitting 100 this weekend, folks.
2: It's so hot that the computer is like flashing warnings at me.
1: Oh no. Yeah. The heat wave warning. It's upon us.
2: Yeah.
1: Well,
2: anyways, we're playing some new and new-ish tunes.
1: Yes.
2: Maybe a couple things that are a month or two or three old.
1: Okay.
2: But that's okay.
1: Yeah.
2: Had to get caught up a little bit, but most of it's pretty dang new.
1: Nice.
2: And then we'll play some records later. What do you got in your bag?
1: I brought
3: some vinyl records.
2: Oh, wow. That's what's in there?
1: Yeah.
2: That's what's in that square-shaped bag?
1: Believe it or not.
2: Incredible.
1: I think last week I was talking about Jim Getty and I was kind of into that.
2: Oh, so yeah.
1: I've been kind of on this, folksy kick. So I brought, some old stuff and some new stuff and some stuff that I've just collected recently.
2: Okay.
1: There's a new Ted Lucas collection of of like unreleased demos and stuff.
2: Because someone had done like a reissue of that album.
1: Yes.
2: I don't remember who that did that.
1: I think it sounds like, was it Earth or Anthology maybe, one of those?
2: I don't remember. It doesn't matter.
1: But yeah, so that kind of, that's, I'm going to fit in some of that stuff, I think.
2: What's in the box sets? is one of them.
1: Yeah, that one of them's that Ted Lucas. And
2: oh,
1: the
2: sick.
1: Other one is a Trees.
2: I knew it was
1: set.
2: Trees. I knew it.
1: But I'm also gonna play like a live recording. I think maybe a demo. Just
2: wonderful.
1: Something like that's not, you know.
2: Wonderful.
1: Maybe a recording you haven't heard. So that kind of stuff. I don't know. We can talk about that later. But got some acoustic guitars. It's got maybe some hurdy-gurdy. I don't know. We'll see.
2: Love it.
1: But, ooh, what's this loudness? Is this the...
2: The Lyralese.
1: Lyralese.
2: I don't know, some new archival recording of those folks.
1: Nice.
2: It's good, just like all the other ones.
1: Have you heard the new Odyssey Cult track?
2: No. Should we play it?
1: Maybe. Yeah, I think it'd be fun. But we're going to start off with Basic.
2: Yeah. Did you listen to this?
1: Uh-huh, I did.
2: Do you like it?
1: I do.
2: Okay, then.
1: It's got all the good pals on it.
2: Okay. Yeah, Doug McCombs.
1: Mm-hmm.
2: Who's the other pals?
1: What's
2: Forsythe?
1: Is Steve Gunn in it?
2: I don't think
1: maybe
2: so. Chris Forsythe is the main guy.
1: Okay.
2: It's his band, I think.
1: Maybe it's not Gunn. There's like five people in the main thing, I think, but...
2: Yeah, anyways,
1: we'll find out on the other side.
2: Thank you for joining us, Second Wind, KUAA. Hope you're having a lovely day. Have a nice drink of water. Talk to you in a little while. Bye.

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5: Hello, y'all.
6: We're back on the mics. You're listening to Second Wind. Welcome back. Playing some new music.
5: New music time. Just heard the Vampires. Don't know if you've ever played them before.
6: Not quite sure either. They're from Sydney, I guess?
5: Yeah, I think it came to me just because they have collaborated with The Necks, or at least with Chris Abrahams of The Necks. And those are my dudes.
6: Hell yeah.
5: So, I don't know. It's a little more, you know, a little more traditional than The Necks, let's say. Let's say, like, if, you know, if, like, The Necks were trying to make, like, a, trying to make you, like, a, maybe not Budo's Band kind of record, but maybe, like, The Sorcerers or something.
6: Yeah. Yeah,
5: it still has like that Australian Necks influence, I think.
6: Yeah, and they're not playing 60-minute open.
5: Yeah.
6: Things.
5: Yeah.
6: But yeah, this is. I mean, it's still got that like ghostly like aura. I just I dug that saxophone. It was just really
5: digging the saxophone.
6: I was digging it.
5: What else? Kay Frund, new single. Ooh. It's not on that other label that it was on before. Very helpful, right?
6: Yeah.
5: The one with Lemon Quartet and Apricot.
6: Last Rites, is that right?
5: Last something.
6: Last Resort.
5: That's the one. It's not on that. It's on something else. Something weird called Sofa something. Soda Gong.
6: Soda Gong.
5: Don't know what it is. Haven't looked it up.
6: I
5: was doing
6: it.
5: Other stuff.
6: The full album comes out on August 20th.
5: Yeah, I'll look at it then.
6: I'm excited.
5: I'll look it up on the computer then.
6: It sounds so good.
5: New Not Fun record from Lorena Alvarez and Alejandro Palacios, Chilean composers.
6: Sounded great. Loved it.
5: Yeah. Two new. What's playing behind as well is also Not Fun from this month. This
6: nice.
5: Shakali.
6: Mm-hmm.
5: I believe this producer's Russian. Young Russian. Poison. What else is worth talking about? That Playtime record. Like it a lot. Probably play a little bit of it again. It's quite good. It's
6: nice.
5: Got some new favorites. Booker Stardrum.
6: Oh, yeah.
5: Amongst them. Also recommend the Ben Vita record that came out on Shelter earlier this year.
6: One
5: that
6: of the
5: has
6: members of that Playtime record.
5: Christina Vonsu and Felicia Atkinson on it. Very nice record. Getting lost. Oh, the Akuzmi?
6: Oh, yeah, Akuzmi. It's Manchester group, maybe?
5: No, it's a guy. I think he's French. Just
6: a
5: guy.
6: Okay, just a guy.
5: Just a guy.
6: But I mean, I guess he's on Gondwana, is that right?
5: No, that's also wrong. That's also wrong.
6: Okay.
5: Tonal Union.
6: Tonal Union. Okay, sorry. That's where I went Manchester with it.
5: Welcome back to the show, John.
6: I like Akusmi. That last white record's pretty decent, too. I've been looking forward to this new one.
5: Cool. Double Geography, group that had a cool record on Growing Bin. Many years ago.
6: Wunderbar.
5: This new one is not on that. I don't think Growing Bin is in operation at this point. That's okay. Before that, more Australians. Le Safe. short piece that full length's out on La Sape.
6: Beauty.
5: Some Malian stuff. Oh, two Malian tunes today. That's pretty cool, right?
6: Yeah.
5: The Aminar de Kidal, band fronted by Ahmed Ag Kaidi.
6: They've had some stuff on his, Sahel, is that
5: yeah,
6: one?
5: his solo stuff had been on Sahel. This is his band. This record is also on Sahel. This is just the single. Album comes out end of July. The beginning of the show, we had the Mohammed Dumbia yeah. that was recorded. I mean, it sounds old, right? I don't know if you heard it when you were cruising, but yeah, it sounds like, definitely sings like Salif Keita as well. Big time.
6: I'm stoked on that.
5: Last things, Black Bananas, that's Jennifer Harema mm-hmm. of Royal Trucks band.
6: Yeah.
5: That song is very cool. The album's on fire. It'll probably be good and cool.
6: Yeah, sounded great. Sounded different.
5: Sounded good and cool.
6: Than some of their past stuff that was on Drag City. I'm excited about this new thing. It sounds great.
5: Yeah.
6: Cool. Well, where are we going?
5: I mean, really nowhere all that different than where we ever wind up or go.
6: More Second Wind
5: or
6: ahead.
5: Happen to be. Got to play a Cornelius song.
6: This is the bongo?
5: Old indie Japanese guy. No, this
6: oh,
5: is.
6: Sorry, that's the.
5: You gotta relax, my friend. You gotta relax.
6: I'm too excited.
5: You gotta relax. This single's a little bit older. There's a couple newer singles than this one, but this is probably my favorite song that I listened to over the last couple weeks. So
6: cool. Yeah, I'm looking forward to hearing it. there was that Catalan band that you said was coming up too, and that's what I was jumping to. Did you Subdog? Something happening?
5: No, I was just trying to figure out what was actually playing. Because there's something playing.
6: Oh, I see. It's.
5: Are you playing?
6: Me.
5: Is it you?
6: Yeah.
5: Oh my gosh, that was so confusing.
6: Nice.
5: You are absolutely destroying me today.
6: Yeah, you're
5: destroying
6: brain.
5: Me.
6: Good.
5: Holy moly. Cornelius. Song's called Yuminimi. He says it like a thousand times. You'll figure it out. Thanks for listening. Second Wind.

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3: Did I get the right one, John?
4: You got me.
3: Yay!
4: Welcome back.
3: A second wind triumph.
4: Yes. Doing something right. We got just getting out of some new music. Thank you.
3: Yeah. I thought I had reset everything. I totally missed that one, huh?
4: Yeah. I got the this. All right, we're good. Setting up the turntables here in the studio. Getting out of some new music, and we're gonna go into some records. But maybe let's talk about the highlights we just got out. There's some
3: sure. Quick recap: just heard the Hellhound Nyla Hunter collab on Constellation Tatsu.
4: Sounding really
3: it's a
4: nice.
3: really lovely little record.
4: Yeah, I don't know. Think I know Hellhound, but that Nyla Hunter. I mean, always glad to see her on stuff.
3: Maybe their partner? I don't know.
4: No, okay.
3: I mean, it says that in the bio. I don't know if that means musical or in life.
4: Ah, I see.
3: No idea. I mean, it sort of implies life.
4: Sure does. Huh, cool.
3: Moving backwards, Cameron Noller, nice little cassette demo. He's put out a few of those recently we just talked about.
4: Yeah.
3: How much we like the sound of them. They seem to be... little acoustic, electric, self-multi-tracked things, perhaps?
4: Yeah. Yeah, it sounded really, I don't know, just really nice. I like the simplicity of the recordings, and obviously it's a demo, but, I mean, it's just, sometimes you just need that simplicity. Sir Richard Bishop before that, new track from the forthcoming record. Likely played that one, or certainly stuff from this new record at Urban Lounge a few weeks ago.
3: Did it sound erotic when you heard it?
4: The new record is called Hillbilly Erotic, and we don't really...
3: Erotica. Yes.
4: Yeah, sorry. Not Exotica, Erotica. No idea what that really means, but I love it.
3: I still think it's possible he just watched pornography.
4: Yeah.
3: And then played his guitar while he watched pornography.
4: Yeah, so when this record
3: comes
4: out...
3: I mean, it's a psychotic thing to do, but, you know, you got to make art somehow.
4: Yeah, and you should put yourself in it when you listen to the record, I think. I think.
3: I mean, if you want to. I mean, just...
4: no, don't. I don't know. Yeah, it seems wild.
3: Yuck City.
4: Kokanha?
3: Oh, yeah, that's rad. I think it's a trio. Female trio.
4: Definitely one of my faves from tonight. I was really
3: the
4: really
3: bio specifically
4: it.
3: Mentions the borderland regions of Spain, Portugal, and France.
4: Yeah. Okay.
3: So folk musics of
4: beautiful
3: those various regions incorporated into
4: Los Discos Bongo Joe.
3: Yes. Yes.
4: Is who put
3: those
4: that
3: are
4: out?
3: The discus who put it out.
4: Yes.
3: Oh yeah, the Sicilian folk thing. Mm-hmm. That's pretty cool.
4: Yes.
3: It's got some pipes on it. Yeah. Love pipes. BCMC, which we're also listening to right now. That is Bill McKay and Connor
4: Cooper Crane.
3: Cooper Crane. Connor Christian Cooper Crane.
4: Yes. Cooper Crane's from Cave and Bitchin' Bajas. Bill McKay, I think we were talking about maybe last week and about how he's on, he has so many collab records, but
3: yeah,
4: I was, and they're all stellar.
3: Yeah, I put a knife to John and I said, explain to me what is unique about Bill McKay as a guitarist. That's what I said.
4: Yeah, and I, yeah, I don't know.
3: I mean, he was flummoxed for a minute and he started talking about, yeah, he's just a collabo guy. I don't know, man. He's just a collabo guy. And I'm like, you're right, you're right.
4: Well, you're right, you're right.
3: And then I put my knife away. Some other guy with some other guy.
4: And that
3: the Shikali, which is the not not fun guy.
4: That was probably
3: Playtime, played it twice because I like it a lot.
4: Okay, yeah.
3: Some little jazz guys, Blue Earth Sound, that's Chicago stuff.
4: Yep.
3: David Versace. That's Australia stuff. Yep. Lasabe. Yep. Once again. Some Cornelius. Ooh wee, that was the whole thing. Wawa. Wee wah. Play some records, my dude. Let's go.
4: All right. So I teased this at the start. I'm going to play some records that I bought recently. This we're going to start off with a collection of mostly unreleased Ted Lucas music. Going to start off with one called You've Got the Power. It's really nice. It's got this nice little mantra. This is a solo recording from, I don't know, a time that's past,
3: but it's I'm actually curious myself when it's from.
4: Yeah,
3: just for my own understanding of Ted Lucas.
4: Is 70 to 74.
3: I see.
4: So that's not his earliest stuff.
3: That's good enough for me, thank you.
4: Yeah, so anyway, without
3: cool.
4: further ado,
3: off we go,
4: get into that. We'll talk to you in a bit.
3: Thank you for joining us. Second Wind, another hour plus. Be back to say something else in a little bit. Here's some Ted Lucas.

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comet of fear. Once the mold is gone. Once the mold is gone. It's a museum for you. It's a museum for us.

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And I mean every word of it.

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Rock on!

in academic and scientific circles about mystical experience, I have to be very careful of my terminology. And so I alter the phrase mystical experience and call it ecological awareness, because it really amounts to the same thing. But the terminology is much more acceptable in the scholarly environment, because, after all, mysticism is a dirty word associated with mist and vagueness. On the other hand, there is this difficulty that in our universities today, ecology has not quite come of age as a science, although its importance is vastly recognized. Ecology being the science which studies the relationship between organisms and their environments is a multidisciplinary science. And therefore, its existence on any campus today runs afoul of departmental politics. You notice, you see, that all our universities are based on the idea that there are departments of knowledge. And if you trace the history of universities over several centuries, you will see that the classification of departments keeps changing. There was a time in the Middle Ages when, for example, theology was the queen of the sciences, therefore had high rank as a department, as today the Department of Physics or Chemistry would have. But now it has almost completely disappeared. There is a department, yes, maybe of the history of religions, which occupies an obscure set of rooms in the philosophy building or something like that, which is way off at the edge of the campus. But you cannot keep these departments fixed, because as between, say, biology and physics, we develop a science of biophysics. As between biology and chemistry, we develop a science of biochemistry. As between physics and mathematics, we get mathematical physics. As between physics and astronomy, we get astrophysics. And the formations keep changing, and this has very difficult political consequences, for the simple reason that the faculty members and chairmen of departments are jealous of their positions. And they're always apt to say, when these new hybrid departments start out, that these people are dabblers. In other words, they should get a thorough grounding in biology, zoology, botany, bacteriology, and all those separate departments before they should dare venture into such a thing as ecology, which involves all those different sciences and more. What is not generally understood, however, is a most peculiar thing, and very difficult to explain. In the academic world, you know how students have to go through prerequisite courses. They're supposed to take this before they take that. Well, it's being found out increasingly that this is completely unnecessary. That for some reason, as time goes on, students develop the ability to absorb bodies of knowledge for which it was thought they had no prerequisites. In the same way as, let's say, in the childhood of anybody now aged roughly 50, it was very difficult to understand Einstein's theory of relativity, and you always had to have a demonstration on a blackboard and all sorts of diagrams. But now young people get this idea instantly. They have no difficulty in absorbing it any more than we had difficulty in absorbing the notion that the Earth was spherical. We were no longer embarrassed. Our common sense was no longer offended by the thought that people living in the Antipodes would be hanging upside down. In this sort of way, common sense, a feeling for knowledge, adjusts itself. And more it becomes obvious that there have to be ways of linking together the departments of knowledge. It's almost as if the established departments like physics, chemistry, history, anthropology, and so on, were like huge paving stones. And it's always between the paving stones that the little things begin growing. So the growing edge is in the interstices between the departments.
Now, therefore, ecology becomes of absolutely primary importance in the modern world because, as so many of us have often said, Western man is equipped with technical powers such as have not been seen in known history, and is using those powers to alter his environment, but doing it in a way and in a spirit that may, instead of altering the environment, merely destroy it. What I call Los Angelization instead of civilization is taking over. And we are fouling our own nest. And therefore, I approached this whole matter because of my interest in the Chinese and Japanese philosophy of nature, wherein there is not this sense of hostility between the human organism and its environment, but rather a sense of being one with it and collaborating with it. And thus it's been my particular interest to see in what way this Far Eastern attitude to nature, based originally on the philosophy of Taoism, is applicable in a technological civilization. Because there is one school of thought which says, of course, we've got to press technological progress as far as possible, and we therefore get a proliferation of so-called growing communities, which are very evident here in California, and remind some of us of the growth of cancer cells rather than the growth of anything of a biologically healthy nature. And this is called progress, and people say, you can't stop progress, don't be sentimental. And on the other hand, there are the people who really do want to stop this. And I find that to some considerable extent among young people who are, shall I say, digging the dropout scene, there is a very definite wish to, as it were, join the American Indians, to get rid of concrete, to go back to green grass. As Gary Snyder put it the other day, when you want to go from Sausalito to Big Sur, don't take the freeway. Don't even take the side roads. Find an old trail and walk it, because the journey will be worth taking then. And he feels, for example, that all the state park rangers should busy themselves with opening up trails so that more and more young people can walk and have stations a day's walk apart where they can rest for the night, or where there are congenial farmers and friendly people with homes who will accommodate them. And so we will set up, as it were, a whole network of communications and culture entirely apart from the freeways and the suburban subtopia that sprawls all over the place. Because, like any good Indian, American Indian that is, they sit around waiting and watching, as they know that one of these days this whole industrial civilization is just going to disappear into gas and will leave them as they were in the beginning. You see, these are two completely extreme points of view. And I want to explore rather the possibility that there is a middle way, that that technology is not a purely unnatural manifestation, that it is a perfectly proper development of human capacities, but that it has to be used in the right spirit and with the right care, in such a way that we do not disturb irremediably what are called the balances of nature. That the idea that there are balances of nature, that no species, for example, should get so out of hand as to become top species and really dominate all the others, as human beings are trying to do, goes back, of course, to the fundamental Chinese notion of nature as the balancing of two forces called the yang and the yin,
or in Japanese, in-yo. The whole of the Book of Changes, which is a very, very ancient text, fundamental to Chinese ways of thinking and to Chinese logic, is based on an analysis of the processes of nature in terms of the relative balancing of these forces. Perhaps forces is not quite the right word. It is, you see, obvious to a Taoist, to Buddhists, to Hindus, that this universe is a single system of energy. But there is no way of defining and putting your finger on that particular one energy. And even energy is not quite the right word to use, because energy indicates something in motion, and we do not know or realize motion except in relation to stillness and vice versa. So whatever energy stillness is fundamentally cannot be thought about, defined, or talked about in any way. It is basic to everything that we both experience and don't experience. It bears somewhat the same relation to our everyday life as the diaphragm in a loudspeaker bears to all the sounds that you hear on the radio. Every sound of the human voice, of all kinds of musical instruments, of airplanes, of automobiles, so on, anything you can hear on the radio is actually the vibration of a diaphragm. But the radio does not proclaim this fact. The announcer does not come on first thing in the morning and say, all the sounds that you will hereafter hear are vibrations of a diaphragm, including this sound, and not the actual wind in musical instruments and human vocal cords. No, because wherever any circumstance is constant, we tend in the course of time to ignore it. We rule it out of all practical politics because it is basic to everything. So there's an equation. When you get two terms that are identical on either side of the equation, you can just cancel them out. They make no difference. But in a way, this is a very difficult point, because obviously it is highly important that the diaphragm be there, because otherwise there wouldn't be any voices or any music. And yet the diaphragm as such makes no difference to the distinctions between voices and musical instruments and so on. From a logical point of view, it is absolutely meaningless to talk about anything which is common to everything, which is the substratum or ground of being. But the categories of logic do not embrace all knowledge. And it is possible for human beings once again to become aware in a certain way of this substratum, not, however, as an object, not as something you can take out and look at, but nevertheless to be very strongly and almost sensuously aware of it, and in so doing regain a new sense of one's own identity, one's own being, not as one of many things, one little event among many events that are all coming and going and temporary, but a sense of one's actual self as being this single energy field, which can't be, however, defined or identified. And through realizing that, to take away the frantic anxiety that we have to secure ourselves as separate organisms and to fight with other organisms and play these elaborate games of one-upmanship, and above all, to overcome the anxiety which leads us to regard nature itself as our enemy that has to be conquered and subjugated. I shall, of course, return in later sessions to the nature of this realization,
But I only want to say in passing that there's a very peculiar thing about it. Namely, that the realization I'm speaking of is not something like a belief. It is not an idea, for the simple reason that the fundamental energy of the universe cannot be embraced in an idea. It cannot be embraced in a concept, in a form of words, in an explanation, because it eludes all classification, because it is the which than which there is no witcher, and therefore is not in any class. Secondly, if you try to catch hold of it and somehow possess it, you are doing what is called in Zen putting legs on a snake, because there is no need to possess it. You are it, and if you try to possess it, you imply that you're not. So by trying to catch hold of it, you, as it were, push it away, although you can't really push it away, because the very pushing is all it, you see. So there are people who are divided into two schools of thought, those who believe that by exerting their energies to get hold of it, they can achieve something, and the opposite people who think that by doing nothing at all, one achieves it. But both are wrong, because both the attempt to get it and the attempt to try not to get it are actually attempts to get it. And there is no need to. But nevertheless, by going into this, by meditation and so on, it is possible to realize that we are identical with the fundamental energy of the universe, that is our real self, and although it doesn't make a difference, because all differences are in a way made by it, therefore it makes no difference to differences. Nevertheless, it's completely basic. You see, it's as if what has happened to us is, supposing you're a gambler, and you've got involved in a game where you're playing actually for peanuts, and you are immensely wealthy. When you get extremely absorbed in the game, even though you're only playing for peanuts, you can lose your temper, and you can be anxious as to who's going to win, who's going to lose, am I going to lose my peanuts, you see? Whereas you really have nothing to worry about at all, but you've got so absorbed in the details of this game that you've forgotten the larger context in which the game is happening. So in exactly the same way, every individual is so absorbed, myopically with his mind, in the details of his birth and death, that he has completely forgotten the context in which birth and death is occurring. And so, just as the chicken, when you put his beak to a chalk line, can't get off it and is hypnotized, so we have been systematically and progressively hypnotized by our whole upbringing into the sensation that we are only this particular ego in this body. And we believe that and feel it so firmly that the context in which all this has happened is completely repressed. Now, therefore, I want to propose a few things, first of all, in thinking about this. And I would ask you to listen to what I have to say, temporarily postponing the question, what are the practical consequences? What should we do about it? I want to start with a consideration of our ancient ideas about the relation of the individual to the world in terms of fate and free will, or determinism and free will. Because if we actually were aware of all the information that is coming to us through our senses, we would have a very curious sensation which would bug us, because we wouldn't be able to find words for it. It would be like this. You would first of all realize that if you didn't be so selective, in other words, if you didn't pay attention to this detail and that detail,
but were just simply aware of it all in general, you would get the funny feeling, in the first place, that you were just a puppet, that you were automatically responding to all kinds of physical and social influences around you, and that you couldn't help yourself. You might object to that, or you might alternatively enjoy it. You might get a sensation that you were just floating. You didn't have to do anything. You didn't have to think about any problems. You didn't have to worry about what you ought to do. You would just feel yourself responding. And that would be a very pleasant feeling if you liked it. But on the other hand, depending on your personal constitution, you might feel terribly threatened by it. And you would interpret this sensation as a feeling of unreality. Have you ever suddenly felt that you were dreaming everyday life? That it wasn't quite real? And it spooked you? So you said, gee, it ought to be happening, see? And I feel I'm going around in a dream. Because occasionally, our mind slips. It's like the tuning dial of a radio. It occasionally wanders off and you get another station. And so in the same way, our minds occasionally slip into another way of seeing things. And people get accidental illuminations and psychoses and all sorts of funny things. But you would get this as a preliminary sensation, and you would interpret it as feeling that you are a puppet on the end of strings being manipulated by events, only because of your previous background, wherein we have all of us been conditioned to believe that part of our life is not under our control, and part of it is. There is this distinction between the voluntary and the involuntary. The voluntary, what we do, the involuntary, what we have to accept passively. The borderline between them is not at all clear. Breathing, for example, is something we have to go on doing, and yet you can acquire the sensation that you are doing the breathing and controlling it according to your will. It's a very vague distinction here. But if you took in all the information. See, you can feel yourself making a decision out of the blue. You say, I'm going to do that, like that, you see. And you don't have any awareness of anything that leads up to it. It just happens, you see. And because that awareness is screened out, you interpret this act of making a decision as a different kind of act from breathing or from growing hair. Well, actually, it isn't different. But we think it's different because of unawareness. When you make a decision, it happens, as the Chinese say, Ziran, Shizen, of itself, naturally, spontaneously. But we feel that there are things that happen of themselves in contrast to certain things that I do. And that is because of incomplete awareness. But then, if that awareness were to change, and you were to realize that everything is happening of itself, including your decisions, because of your background, you would then veer over to the opposite point of view. Everything is happening involuntarily, and I am left out. I'm a puppet. I simply have to obey. You see? But this would be incorrect. The point is rather this. We don't have a system of nature which is either deterministic or voluntaristic. The relationship of the individual to the environment is not one of the individual as some little thing in the environment which is moved by the environment and responds to the environment passively. Nor, oppositely, do we have a situation in which the individual is a center of activity that all of its own to some extent alters and changes the environment. Both of these opinions are based on lack of awareness or ignorance, that the behavior of the individual and the behavior of the environment are the same process. And you can look at the process from two points of view. You can look at it from the point of view of it's all happening to me, or you can look at it from the point of view
I'm doing it. These are just two poles of two ways of looking at the same thing. If, for example, you realize that your neurological organization is creating the external world. In other words, there is no such thing as light, weight, heat, color, shape, except in terms of the human nervous system or some other animal nervous system. Then from that point of view, you can see your nervous system as evoking the whole universe. But you can take an opposite point of view, which is equally true, which is that the human nervous system is something in the external world and is entirely dependent on sun and air and light and temperature and so on and so forth. Both points of view are true. But we have not yet, especially in the West, become aware of a logic which can integrate them. And so when we first come to experience this thing as being so, we tend to interpret it in terms of our old logics and our old ways of thinking. So that one person may say, on feeling this, I feel as if I'm just floating around, passively responding to the operations of nature. And another person going to the opposite extreme will interpret this experience as saying, I suddenly realize I'm God, that I actually govern and control everything that happens. These are two ways of looking at exactly the same thing. The point being, then, that there is just the one process which is equally the behavior of the organism and the behavior of the environment. That you can look at this process from many points of view, define it in many ways, but you can't really split it up. And so the consequence of this, although I'm not going into this at the moment in any full way, is to learn to act and behave in terms of this vision of the world. Not as you're acting upon the world, not as it acting upon you, but as the unfoldment of a process which, as you understand it, you become more intelligent and act more intelligently. Intelligence is a function of the degree to which you realize that your behavior is one with the behavior of the rest of the world. The more you realize that, the more, one would say, you appear to be better in control, although you're not actually controlling. The difficulty, the essential difficulty, that lies in the way of most people seeing this is the fixed notion that the world consists of separate things and separate events. As Teilhard de Chardin put it, the only real atom is the universe. The word atom, you see, in Greek, is atomos. A non tomos, cut. The uncut. It's the same idea as in Lao Tzu. The uncarved block is a great symbol of naturalness. What cannot be further divided? And so de Chardin says it is the universe that is the only real atom. Because if you take anything out of the universe and separate it, you will find it is raveled at all its edges. It is not, in other words, cleanly divisible. But this is something which is left out of our ordinary awareness. Because in our ordinary awareness, we overlook the connections that go between so-called things and so-called events and make them actually nothing but aspects of one event. It's as if we were looking at everything through a sort of Venetian blind, where intervals are ignored and cut out. Our senses are, of course, as we know, screening devices. The eye responds to a very narrow spectrum of the various forms of light vibrations.
We do not see X-rays or cosmic rays. And likewise, our ear responds only to a rather narrow spectrum of sound. We keep screening out. And therefore, not only do we screen with our senses, with the organs of sense, we also screen with the thinking systems by which we interpret what we sense. It's a further act of screening. And so as a result of this, there are gaps. And these gaps are symbolized by the fact that we ignore space. We think, as we all sit around here in this room, you see, that the spaces between each of us as we sit here is nothing at all. It's not important. But actually, it's tremendously important. The spaces between people, and space as a marvelous thing in itself, is as important as, for example, the intervals between tones in music. It is the intervals and the hearing of the intervals that enables you to hear melody. And so it is the space between everything, which instead of being something that divides, it joins. But we ignore it and don't see that space, like the diaphragm in the radio. Space is that in which everything happens. And without space, no happening. It's fundamental, but ignored. And there are many other things besides. All kinds of mutual influencing, constantly going on. But this is ignored because for one reason, but two reasons. One, we don't have time to bother with it. We don't think it's important. And we don't think it's important because we have been trained to regard only certain things as important. And that's why in the process, say, of meditation, as it's understood by Buddhists and Taoists, you stop valuing and putting a price on all the various things that you could be aware of. You stop thinking, and you are simply aware. And it suddenly strikes you then that everything is equally important. And you start being amazed at things that you never were amazed at before. Absolutely fascinating. You hear the sound of water. And that's quite as important as anything I've got to say. Only you don't translate it, see? The wisest thing I heard in Japan when I was last there, from Morimoto Roshi, he said, the sound of the rain needs no translation. We were talking about translating Buddhist texts into English. He said, you don't need to do that. The sound of the rain needs no translation. So when you get that perspective and you realize that the divisions of one thing from another are all conceptual, cut out the concepts and see it afresh, and there are no divisions, there are connections. It doesn't mean that in the continuum of the physical world that there are no lines, that there are no solids and spaces and all this kind of thing. It doesn't mean, in other words, that if you saw the world correctly, it would all become a homogenized mass. A lot of people think that that is the nirvana. You know? It doesn't mean that at all. It stays just exactly as you see it now. But it has a completely different sense to it, in which all the wiggles in this world are not separated, but it's a continuous wiggle. I'm greatly interested in the philosophy of wiggles, because this is a wiggly world. Look at the hills. As you fly, as I've just been flying
getting some perspective of nature from an airplane, and it's clouds and mountains, all wiggles. But just every now and then one sees these little squares and rectangular patterns and things, and you know that's human beings, busy trying to straighten things out. They somehow disapprove of wiggles, because they wiggles are difficult to control. They're slippery. And you want to put that thing there and say, now, come on. But you see, the trouble with a wiggle is, how do you count wiggles? How do you count the wiggles in a cloud? I mean, formally speaking, is one wiggle a smooth curve like that? Does that constitute a wiggle? Or supposing it has bumps on it? Are those each a subordinate wiggle? And how many wiggles does the bump have? It has lots when you start looking at it in a magnifying glass. It goes on forever. So wiggles of the world unite. You've nothing to lose but your names. So you see, this is great continuous wiggliness. For purposes of being controlled and managed, is broken down into what we call things and events. But these are no other than conventional, that is to say, socially agreed divisions between the various forms of nature. But nature is really formless in the sense that it's all one form. Not in the sense that there are nothing that we could stick the name cloud on, but that naming the cloud a cloud does not separate the cloud from the sky, actually. Just as when you pick up water in a sieve, you don't succeed in separating the water into strips like you would if it was cheese going through a sieve. So all our categorizing leaves the world undivided. In fact, it is simply a way of being able to talk about it in order to agree how we are going to control it and what we're going to do with it. Now, this is a point that is so fundamental that I do want to be sure that it's clear. To say, you see, that there really are no things and no events is to most people shocking and startling. It's an affront to common sense. Because we feel, you know, damn it, this is a shoe. And it's a thing, it's there, you see. And, but actually, this isn't a shoe at all. You know, the shoe is a noise. And if this is a noise at all, it's this sort of noise. You see? Use it for a hat. Oh, it has all sorts of possibilities. But it isn't a shoe. Yeah. Yeah, right. So, if you see that, there, the idea.

See, because that's the point, it's simple. That's why I would say that my function is liberative. I want you to see that it's you. It's not me. It's not Swami so-and-so. It's not Buddha so-and-so. It's not Saint so-and-so. It's you. You do it. As Sir Edwin Arnold put the words into the mouth of the Buddha, you suffer from yourselves. None else compels. None other holds you that you live and die and whir upon the wheel and hug and kiss its spokes of agony, its tire of tears, its nape of nothingness. And when one of the old Zen masters went to his teacher and said, "What is the way to liberation?" Teacher said, "Who is restraining you?" He said, "No one." "If so, why should you ask for liberation?" It all bounces back to you. What do you want? Do you know what you want? Can you think it through? Say exactly what you want. And invariably, you'll get back to the place where you are. Because what you say you want is always the symptom, the expression of what you are now. If then that is the case, that it's all there because you are doing it, why meditate? Why do anything of a so-called spiritual nature? People don't understand really what meditation is. They take it up like they take up psychotherapy or a course in weight reduction in order to be better. But if you do that, you are not practicing what is called jhana or yoga or zen. That's not it at all. Meditation is the one human activity which has no purpose. Buddhas, who are supposed to have attained everything, are invariably shown in some sort of meditation posture. Why should they meditate anymore? Because that just happens to be the way that a Buddha sits when he sits. When he sits, he sits. When he walks, he walks. He's not going anywhere. He's just going for a walk. Because he digs it. See, to dig, the very word means not merely to appreciate, but to penetrate. To go to the heart of the matter and to penetrate the moment. To get right to the root of the moment is nowhere else than the center of you, where you are. It's where you start this whole thing. So to get with yourself is to get at the moment where you begin all this questioning. Where does the question come from? Where does the desire spring from? Well, that's you, and that you is the point from which the whole universe is created, flowing back into the past like the wake of a ship. Wake doesn't drive the ship that makes the wake. So here you are, producing it. A meditation is just sitting and watching it happen. And it's not done because it's good for you. It's done for fun. I might even say meditation is a fun thing. And if it isn't, you're not meditating. There's an awful game that meditators play, which is competitive suffering. Now they go to some place where they sit for hours on end until their legs ache and practically fall off. And then come back and brag about they sat through all those hours of leg aching. Now, it's very difficult to put down people who are suffering. Because after all, one has a natural sympathy for pain.

But I sometimes want to say, for goodness sake, don't throw your suffering at me in that way and in that spirit. Don't brag about it. Don't one-up me by saying, well, I've suffered more than you have. People do things like that. They say, well, I'm more aware of my shortcomings than you are. I'm more tolerant than you are. I recognize more than you do what a rascal I am. There are every kind of way of one-upping somebody else in order to play the game in which I always win. So once we get into that kind of thing with the meditation scene, we get into hierarchies and ranks and degrees and who has attained number 7, who has attained number 9, and the expert guru will always put a stage higher than anyone anybody's thought of, so as to see how far your ambition will run. And so this goes on endlessly, endlessly, endlessly, until you suddenly wake up and begin real meditation by realizing that you were there. That you do really meditate all the time by virtue of existing all the time. Only you miss that eternal now by always looking for something next minute, expecting a result. Now you can say, let me not expect a result, because one does anyhow. And so you may just as well sit and enjoy.

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3: 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I'm Tall Jay. 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We're streaming online at kuaafm.org. Just did a little batch of some disco-esque tunes there. The last one, that was Natalia Nurum Komodova, artist out of Uzbekistan. We had Caramel from France, Wildfire from Trinidad and Tobago, Kio Amatri out of Nigeria, Sylvester Space with their tune Tango in Space. I'm going to do a bit of a hard turn here. I've been at this portion of the show all week. I've been featuring tracks from Nick Drake. I'm going to continue that. I'm going to do his song Pink Moon, and it's a classic. Got to end the week with that one. And then I'm going to do a track by a guy named Scott Matthews. Nick's producer Joe Boyd did a tribute album in about 2013, and so Scott Matthews did a track on there with a version of Day Is Done, and it's lovely. So I wanted to share that. So anyway, this is Pink Moon.

All right, that's Scott Matthews off the Way to Blue tribute to Nick Drake. Like I said, I think that came out around 2013. Chady, local artist, is going to be joining me in the studio here in less than an hour. I'm super excited for that conversation. We'll be talking about some of her music, things she's got coming up, her influences, all that. If you've heard the interviews I do on air before, you know it ends up just being a conversation about music among friends, sharing things back and forth. It's a lot of fun. Up next, as much as I love Nick, you know, he's my soul of souls. I love that Nick Drake stuff. You know, also played Pink Moon in there. It's a Friday. I'm wanting to kick off the weekend. You know, just start getting things going. I've got a few tracks here that these are some lesser known new wave songs that I really like. There's some new wave, some minimal wave, some French stuff. It's all kind of my sweet spot of the mid 80s. I love this stuff. Anyway, these are all bands that I think deserved a much wider audience than they ever got. Up first, this is More to Lose by Shauna Dancing.

right, so that's Pestic Dread and Say. Fanfare. I just want to say this next one that I'm going to play, this is hard in my guilty pleasure category. This is a band called Combo Audio. I dig it, but I don't know that I should. Anyway, I just wanted to share this one with you all this morning. The song's called Romanticide. I've got a couple of different versions of this. This one's my favorite. The lyrics on this one are absurd, though. There's a line where he says, "I'm sitting in a restaurant by myself, but I couldn't leave a tip." It's like, what does that even mean, man?

All right, Combo Audio with Romanticide. I was listening to that with my daughter one time, and she was pretty young, and she just looked at me and she said, "Did that guy just say homicide?" "Oh yeah." "I think he did, sweetie." And she's like, "What's wrong with that guy?" I was like, I don't know. But, you know, it's a super fun song to sing along with, super fun to dance to. Those two things, fun to sing along with and fun to dance to, I can forgive a line like sitting in a restaurant by myself and couldn't leave a tip. Just like, what? Anyway, my name's Tall J. You're listening to The Breakfast Club. 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Looking at our where we've got folks listening to today, y'all are coming in from all over the place. We've got some listeners in Florida, West Virginia, California, Missouri, Arkansas, Michigan, Alaska. Awesome. Yeah. Thank you for being here. Thank you for hanging out. In about 30 minutes, I'll be going live with a conversation with Chady. She's a local musician who's really been making a mark for herself around town over the last bit. Some of you might have seen her at the Utah Arts Fest. I know she did a show at like an artist showcasing at Sundance. She's got some things coming up. Anyway, up next, I've got one of her songs I want to share. It's called Little Satellite. I think you all will dig it. And then after that, again, in the spirit of wanting to kick off the weekend, I've got a kind of mini set of some of my favorite Italo Disco songs lined up. And we'll go from that right into the conversation with Chady. Anyway, this is Little Satellite. Thanks for being here with us this morning.

Life is a world of fantasy, I tell you how. See the world of TV and you will know. A man's amazing, he set you free. Come get this feeling. Don't

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